0: Good evening. Welcome to In Session. I'm your host, Dr. Fadi Filop, and I'll be with you for the next hour here on Radio Hamra. Tonight, I wanted to introduce you to someone. It's a someone that I've been working on, kind of at the character who I'll describe to you, who more than likely will be taking over my show for at least a little while. So I know it might sound a little bit confusing. I'll try to explain it all, also explain the motivation behind it, about the idea and the concept, and give you some insight as to what to expect in these upcoming shows. I don't know if it'll be, maybe, I don't think starting next week, but starting soon. So where to begin? You know, on my show, I talk about a lot of different things if you listened over these 12 plus years. And a theme I've also covered a lot on top of different books and concepts and ideas is talking about some of the issues I see with what's out there in the world of pop psychology, self-help, gurus, transformational classes, things of that sort. And the reason why I talk about it is I try to talk about whatever I think is important, whatever I think. Hopefully I have some insights that can be helpful to others, or might at least contribute to the discourse overall on these topics. Things that I want to make people aware of, because they maybe are not aware of, or I give some, my own opinion on it, if I think that might be helpful. And this is a big area for me, because I see so much of what's out there in, you know, self-help, transformation, pop psychology, especially social media pop psychology, which is, as it does with so many things, amplifying trends and dynamics that are already there. I see a lot of really bad stuff out there. And I don't just mean bad stuff like I disagree, because I will disagree with really good experts. You know, we just might have different opinions. I'm not calling myself a really good expert, but just saying people out there who are doing the really good work and research, I might disagree with them, you know, and whatever the topic may be. So I'm not talking about people who might have opinions I don't agree with, or might see things a different way, or, you know, have a different perspective on. I just see a lot of bad stuff, you know, people essentially selling people false hope, false ideas, quick fixes, certainty, you know, a theme that I'll talk about, and you've probably heard me talk about a lot, and just trying to make money off of, you know, human frailties, human tendencies, just a lot of bad actors out there that are putting a lot of bad stuff out there. I think there's, like anything, a range of people, intentions, and the damage that they're doing. Some of it is people very aware of what they're doing, and they are, you know, manipulating people using tricks and techniques that have been tried and tested, and some maybe they're coming up with, or they've observed themselves what works and manipulating people. And I think there's also some people out there that don't really know, but especially with things like social media, you can follow the trends, or you can follow whatever it is that you put out there that gets the most traction and attention, and keep doing that. So they maybe just go in those directions, even kind of unconsciously, unintentionally. They're just following the money, or following the likes and follows and views and all of that. But I just see a lot of stuff out there that I think is really, really bad and hurtful. You know, you might say, well, people are, they like it. They're going to the pages and enjoying it. What's the problem? And the problem is that, yeah, if you enjoy it and it's for entertainment value, then that's fine. The problem here is not that, you know, you just watch something and someone might find it funny and I don't think it's funny. That's its own thing. This is more that people are at times changing their lives, or trying to change their lives, or making decisions, or creating expectations on how life should change or be based on this stuff. So it's not just benign, you know, entertainment, which itself could be bad, you know, wasting our time influencing us in particular ways. Here it's even more harmful, because people are, you know, creating false hope and claiming that they can give people something that they can't give. And then what happens is, if I give you false hope, I say, you can change your life overnight, or you know, all these problems you have to go away instantly. In that moment, like a drug, you get high and you feel really good. But what's going to happen is you get let down really hard because it's not going to happen. It's not going to last. And as people, let's say go to like a transformational course and think they've changed their life forever after, you know, like a few hours or a weekend or something like that. They feel great afterwards, or right, you know, during and the time afterwards, shortly afterwards. But almost always they come back down to earth and they crash back down to earth because they went so high and now they come down. Often they blame themselves. And that's a theme of even this character I've created. One of the themes that he has or talks about, because I'll explain more, but he, some ideas I have for him is to write a book as him. And I've worked on it a bit and some other concepts, but you know, he has a book where the book that I've thought about is him trying to teach other people to be a guru like him. And so he has these kind of tricks and techniques or themes that help you to become a guru. And one of them is basically telling people that you have the answers, but that if they, you know, follow you and it doesn't work for them, it's their own fault. And I have kind of a catchphrase with that, which I maybe you'll share either today or you'll hear him say it himself. But that's kind of what they do, is they make you feel like they have all the answers for you. They know how unhappy you are, all the mistakes you've made, everything you've done wrong, and how much better you can be. And then they claim they're going to make you much better than you possibly can be, or much quicker than is possible. And then so when it doesn't work out, you think, well, it must be my fault because they gave me all the answers. I just didn't make it work. It's like if I give you a diet that's really hard to follow and tell you, well, you lose weight if you follow it, but it's really, really hard to follow. And I promise you results that are kind of unrealistic. And you're going to feel disappointed, like, oh, they gave me the answers. I just didn't have the willpower or the strength or the you know, whatever it is, something's wrong with me that I couldn't get those results. So I'm, you know, this is something that I feel very strongly about. You know, also being a therapist, I think you get to see firsthand how difficult change is and how slow it usually is. So change definitely can happen, and I wouldn't be a therapist if I didn't believe that change was not possible. But real meaningful change is almost always going to be very slow and take time. I've shared before, there's kind of this cliche from you know, movies and TV shows that, you know, people go to therapy and they have this breakthrough moment that changes everything. They realize, like, oh, it's because my mom did this. And then once they have that realization, like, everything in their life changes after that. And that's not how therapy works. You might have some realization, like, oh, this, my mom did this, my dad did this, or this happened in my past, that can be meaningful. But it doesn't just create automatic sweeping change across your whole life. It might make you aware of, oh, that's something. And it might start to allow you to put some pieces of the puzzle of your own life together and to reflect on some things and all of that and make sense of things. And you might start to make some change after that. But this idea that once you recognize something, everything changes, is just a fiction. It's not real. It's a misconception, a myth of therapy. You know, people figure things out. And then now, even if you know it, you have to try to make the changes in your life, which is the hard part, because even if you have this awareness, you still are going to be doing the things that you usually do. That's kind of how we are. And so seeing that, and seeing that it is possible, but it's hard and it's slow, and that doesn't feel good. Kind of like I talked about losing weight, or let's say getting in shape. Obviously, you can get in much better shape, or, you know, than whatever you are at, or, you know, people can change their bodies and change their health in positive ways for sure, but it doesn't happen overnight. It doesn't happen instantly or very quickly. It happens with consistent effort over a long period of time and slow progress, not linear. You know, there's going to be setbacks, ups and downs and all of that. But yeah, you make the change through those slow steps over time. And that's what life is. But obviously, if really it's possible to make it in a quicker way, or we would want that, you know, I get that. It's like we should want things to take longer for them to be slow. We would all want, you know, to do things in half the time, or, you know, 10% of the time, or instantly. And so because of that, there are all these people out there ready to sell us that, you know, they're just telling us what we want to hear. You know, that problem that you have in your life or those issues you have in your life, we have the answers for you. And, you know, they prey on human tendencies, frailties, magical thinking, all sorts of things. They also play and prey on our tendency. You know, life is in a way both simple and hard. By that, I mean, you know, when we look at a particular problem someone is having, usually the solution can seem pretty simple or can be stated simply, but executing it is actually very hard. So if someone has a drug problem and, you know, you essentially say, okay, you have to just stop doing that drug. That's it, right? It seems very simple, and it is in that way, that there's some drug that you're taking that you seem to not have control over. It seems to take control over you. It seems to be hurting your life in lots of different ways. You know, once, let's say someone gets to the point where they've accepted that. So they can have that awareness that this is hurting me. And so simply I can just not put this substance into my body. But as simple as that sounds and is, executing is quite difficult when we are dealing with addiction, you know, in a serious way, or someone is actually addicted to something biologically, psychologically, emotionally. It's very, very hard. And so that's what these, you know, self-help type of people will prey on, is that they'll tell you, you know, it's easy. So I'm going to help you do that easy thing. And it's not to say sometimes people don't cut, you know, stop thinking cold turkey. You know, addiction is something that people do overcome. So I'm not saying it's some kind of a thing that no one ever overcomes and no one ever overcomes quickly. There are moments where people have, you know, some kind of change or they don't ever use the thing again. It does happen. It's more of an exception to the rule, but usually it's something that is hard to do. So something that the self-help type of, you know, gurus and experts and influencers and all those things, that what they do is they kind of tap into like this part of you that knows that the solution is simple, without, you know, talking about how it's actually hard to do, or can be very hard to do that thing. So before I go to the break, yeah, that's one of the principles that I see. One of the themes that's very common is making change seem very easy. Tapping into, you know, our magical thinking or idealistic thinking, the childlike feeling too, but something that we kind of imagine abstractly, you know, says, hey, why not? Even if you've been, you know, not getting things done for a long time, why can't you wake up tomorrow at 6 a.m. and work out and then get this done and get this done and get this done and then do this and do this and this? And why can't you do it the next day and the next day and the next day? What would stop you? And in a way, nothing, but it's very hard to actually make those changes become like a robot. You know, so change is very, very difficult. And actually, they tap into something else. We know that when we think about our future self, it activates almost like a different part of the brain, or kind of looks different than when we think about ourselves now. So it's almost like we're imagining someone else. That's why we can think, even though if we know we have a hard time waking up early, we have a hard time doing whatever it is that we're talking about, we can imagine ourselves, well, why wouldn't I just wake up tomorrow and do this, this, and this? It's, you know, it seems pretty realistic in that way, when we think of it in that way. But we're not really looking at ourselves and who you've been. If you've had a hard time waking up early, you know, your whole life, it's possible that starting tomorrow you'll do it and do it every day after that. But probably you're going to be the same person tomorrow that you were today at some level. You can start to change, but that change will probably be slow. So that's one thing that I was talking about. You know, change is slow, but we're all really hoping to find a quick fix. And we think it's out there, you know. So they'll, you know, try to trick you. Oh, this new technique, or, you know, they might even say research, like research validated by research or supported by research or scientific, or, you know, they'll use some things. That's another big thing you see in a lot of self-help type of stuff, is using science, you know, I call it scientific, it's a kind of scientific, but just kind of. So they'll use scientific language, you know, neuroscience, brain something, you know, or a big one is also this quantum. You know, I see a lot of this stuff, maybe you've seen it, where people will say, you know, talk about quantum stuff, which is the perfect one because no one really understands quantum physics. Even people who study it say, like, you can't quite understand it. And it also has some observations that are, that go against kind of our traditional way of thinking about things. So it's like this perfect thing for self-help type of people to use, because they can kind of say, like, you know, it's quantum, but, like, you know, it doesn't have to mean anything, and they can just use it to describe anything and just say, yeah, well, if it seems impossible, well, yeah, they're discovering things in quantum physics and things that we didn't think was possible. So this is possible too. So it's kind of funny, but you'll see a lot of that using scientific type, you know, scientific types of words and descriptors to make it seem like what they're saying is really serious and validated and rigorous and not just kind of like fluff, but it is. It's just fluff. It's just like fluff with scientific sounding words. And most, I'm sure scientists in whatever field they talk about it will tell you this is bogus, but to most of us who don't know stuff in that field, it can sound pretty legit and they say it, you know, really confidently and with certainty. So it seems really true. So, you know, they give us this quick fix that sounds really legit and scientific and, you know, something that's breakthrough. It's always something new, so something that was hidden, something that was discovered, something that they didn't let you know about. You know, there's always some thing that kept it from us, but now it's here and you're going to get let into this secret. I'm looking at the time and it's time for a commercial break. So after the break, I'll talk a bit more about some of the other types of techniques or concepts that I think I see being used. And then I'll also introduce you a bit to Cameron Dinesh later on as well. So let's go to a commercial break. We'll be right back.
1: اگر خرید یا لیز پورش همیشه برایتان آرزو بوده است، خبری خوش برایتان داریم. رازنک پورش وستلیک خرید، لیز و یا تعویض پورش رویایتان را با شرایطی استثنایی ممکن می کند. از پورش های 911 تا پورش های کاین و ماکان برای خانواده با خانم لی

Welcome back. In the first segment, I mentioned I'm working on a character who will likely be taking over my show in very near future. And the reason that I came up with this character was in response to what I see out there in the self-help world. Gurus, even, you know, I'd include cults into this, you know, people who are manipulating other people to make them believe something and often believe in them and either give them money or give them themselves or give them what they want. Social media influencers in the mental health space, pop, you know, psychology, things of that sort, and how much bad stuff I see out there and how much bad faith I see out there. I think people are doing really bad things. And maybe here I can also add the caveat, you know, I always think it's important to look for the nuance because, you know, things are more nuanced. And even here, it's the same thing. It's not that all pop psychology is bad, all self-help is bad, all

0: you know, guru type people are bad or doing bad things. I don't agree with that. I think there are lots of really good people doing very good work for good reasons and with good intentions out there. A lot of great self-help literature, books and seminars and things. So it's not that anything related to self-help has to be bad or everyone is a manipulator and a user and a charlatan or anything like that. That's definitely not the case. I think there's a lot of good people doing good work out there that is important, and I'm glad they're doing it. I mean, in some ways I can say I was doing something like that too. You know, my show included a lot of themes related to self-help and psychology and things like that. So I'm not saying just because I'm doing it or I've done it also, but truly I think that we don't want to put everyone that was doing these things or that they're all bad. And even some of the people that I think are not doing good things, often they have something good that they're offering too. You know, it's not all bad. And usually if someone is going to be successful, you know, what they're offering has some kind of value or something is there. If it's all just bad, it probably won't get very popular. I mean, that might be still a low bar because there might be some good and a lot of bad, but usually there's something there. So even there, it's not black and white that, you know, someone is just doing bad things, but I do think there's a lot of bad stuff out there. So yes, there's a lot of great people doing great work, and I'm happy for that and grateful for that, and hope they'll continue that work. What I'm talking about is the people out there who are taking advantage of people, manipulating people, using people to make themselves rich and famous, and also often to, you know, get what they want from people in different ways. And so I was talking about quick fixes and trying to dress up these types of easy solutions into scientific sounding words and dynamics and concepts, new ideas or research ideas or something that's hidden or something from, you know, Eastern cultures or whatever it is that has just been discovered by the West or by, you know, whoever, by someone. Another theme that I kind of alluded to before, but we'll break down a bit more, that I've noticed is they do something, a lot of the, you know, the self-help type gurus, where they make you feel like you are worse than you actually are, and then sell you the idea that they can make you better than they actually can, or, you know, or that you actually can become. So they kind of push you to these two extremes by playing on people's shame, people's regrets, people's recognition that, you know, I knew the right things to do often, but I didn't. Or if I did everything I knew I could do and should do, I would be so much more successful and happier and healthier, all sorts of things. So they play on that and almost push you down further, like, and almost like in a way that I see, I know the piece of crap you've been or how bad you've been. And it sounds strange because you think, well, why would, you know, a guru or a self-help kind of person who's trying to make you like them, why would they almost talk bad or down to you? But it's playing on this part of ourselves that does feel guilty or even, you know, worse, ashamed for what we've done or what we haven't done in our life. And many people will feel that way. And of course, especially people who are seeking out self-help are likely to feel this way. So they kind of know their audience, which can include lots of people. It's not like a limited group of people, because some of these people might have millions of followers or, you know, people that come to their seminars and things over time. But they know that, of course, if someone's seeking help to change who they are, they have some feeling of like who I've been is not good. You know, this concept of like new year, new me, which I don't like at all, or new year, new you. I don't like that, but it plays on the same scene that, oh, you were so bad. You were so bad this year. You've been so bad your whole life, but you can become this perfect version of yourself. So it's kind of this paradox, but these people will at first always make you feel worse about yourself than you actually are. By kind of tapping into that shame and regret and kind of almost making you feel seen in that way. I know the kind of piece of crap you've been. I know how bad you've lived your life and how much better it could be. And I know, and it kind of, and then of course there's that giving you some crap, but then giving you some, like, you know, candy too. It's kind of like, I also know how good you can make your life, and you know how good you can make it, and I'm going to help you get there. So there's this feeling of pushing you down further and then So they sell you that first, that you are again lower than you are, and then they sell you that you can become even higher than is really possible. You know, this kind of idealized self. You can do all the right things all the time that you know. So it's this strange way of making you feel really bad, but in a way that makes you feel special too. You're so bad because you could be so good. You're so bad, but you have this potential to be amazing, and I know that. So you're a piece of crap, but I know you can be, you know, this diamond, and I'm going to help get you there. And so it's an interesting thing, because I would notice it. I was trying to look at these different themes, and I noticed that time and time again. And even I did a few transformational type seminars and courses over my lifetime, and noticed that the first day or days, that would always make us feel so bad. They'd kind of talk about how bad we were. And it's kind of strange. It's like, you know, you're going to this place to improve and feel good, but at first it'd make you feel bad, but it kind of made sense. It's kind of like, I see how bad you are. It also makes you think, oh, I see how much you need this. You need a change because look how bad you are. So they tap into the shame and you know, definitely play with that in a very ugly way by making you feel more ashamed, but at simultaneously selling you this hope of, I can see how bad you've been, and I also know you want to be better, and you are better. You could become, you know, the superstar. So they make everyone feel like, and this is, I think, also a very Western idea. I've definitely paid much more attention to Western self-help and gurus and all of that. And even says the Western ones will pretend like they're Eastern, or take ideas from Eastern cultures, or might even be from an Eastern culture, and prey on that, saying like, oh, look, I come from, you know, the East, where we're so much wiser than you in the West, and people will try to fetishize that and then go follow that. But in the you know, the Western type of modality or mindset, it's kind of this idea of, you're just so special, and I see that. So you're especially bad, and also especially good. And I can see both of those things, that you've been especially bad, but I can help you become that especially good that you were always meant to be, that you know, always had, you know, is there that potential. I see it, and I know you're special. I know that you have something special inside of you. And these kinds of things resonate with almost anyone, right? Almost anyone kind of looks at themselves in their life and knows they could have done more with what they had. They could have tried more things. They could have made better decisions. They could have, you know, they have something special to share. That's, we all kind of think that or believe that. I think at some level we all do. Something special to share doesn't mean we're all going to be, you know, rich and famous because of whatever that is that we have to share. But I think people do hold back and, you know, not express a lot of what they actually have and what they could share with the world. So there's some truth to that. We all love to get that feeling that someone can see that we have a special gift. We have something really valuable, amazing. You know, we're kind of this diamond in the rough, and we're just waiting for the right way to shine and all of that. So that's something very big that you see a lot of. Another big theme that's, you know, this is about not just in the self-help kind of world, but, you know, all types of social media especially, is certainty. You know, this is, to me, you know, we also have a certainty crisis right now in the world. And it's complicated because certainty does and should have some value. So I'm not saying if someone is certain, that should be a bad thing. And if someone is uncertain, that's definitely a good thing. You know, again, we don't want to be black or white extreme or go to the other extreme with these things. But we do have this tendency now to be, or what we see out there, so much certainty is being put out there because it makes us feel good. So, you know, if we try to understand that, it makes sense that, you know, when we live in an uncertain world, which is the reality, and, you know, what's going to happen to us, all those things are uncertain. But then even within any kind of field, things are uncertain. You know, the weather, you know, political things, parenting, relationship, you know, every aspect of life has uncertainty. And that doesn't feel good. You know, I'm a parent right now, and I would love it if someone could tell me this is the blueprint that if you follow it for your child, you will definitely be giving them the best you know, chance at a good future in every way, physical health, mental health, every, you know, all of that, education, academics, you name it. I would like that if it existed. So I'd want to believe it's out there, because that's what people sell us. But the reality is it doesn't exist. There isn't some perfect recipe blueprint that you can follow that is guaranteed to be perfect for every family, every child, every time. It just doesn't exist. But that uncertainty doesn't feel good. And so because that uncertainty makes us feel anxious, which is what it does, there are these people that swoop in and say, hey, I have all the answers. It is that simple. You don't have to worry. I have the blueprint for you. And I've tried it with so many people, and I'm going to share it with you. All you have to do is follow me, and you'll never get it wrong, because I know. And so people show up with this over-exaggerated certainty that makes us feel good. And as I say, certainty has some value. You know, if you saw your friends the other day and they said, hey, what, you know, where did you guys go to dinner last week? And one of them, I'm not quite sure. Another one's like, oh, we went to this place. Now it could be they're having misplaced confidence or they're overly certain, but the one who's more certain seems to kind of remember better what happened. You know, it seems to be a better historian of, you know, whatever the, you know, the two of them did or the friend's experience. So in that sense, the certainty has some value, and it would make sense for you to follow the certainty a bit. The problem is we kind of take that into places where it doesn't hold value, and where the people who actually know more, who are experts in the field, people who study the field, know to not have certainty. They know that you can't be so certain about predicting things if you actually know the reality of the situation and how complex it actually is. So, you know, scientists, or, you know, I mentioned the weather, people who study the weather will likely, they, you know, they might give you some percentages of, you know, we see this with like rain, 60% chance of rain, or, you know, this is the temperature to, like, you know, next Thursday. And if you actually probably go deeper, you know, they don't list this, I don't think, most of the time, but there probably is a confidence interval of like how confident they are and really the range of what they think the temperature is going to be. But, you know, that doesn't feel as good as if someone says, you know, in 3 weeks, the temperature is going to be 82.4 degrees at this time exactly. That sounds like, hey, this person knows more than those other people. They're kind of sound wishy-washy, or they sound like they don't really know, but this person seems to know. And that feels good to us, even when that certainty is actually a sign that they don't know what they're talking about. So if someone is confident in a level that doesn't make sense to that, you know, people who studied something, and again, you can say, oh, and that's kind of one of the things these kind of gurus often do, is like, oh, the people in the field, whatever this is, like let's say psychology, oh, they're actually the manipulators, and they've been hiding the answers from you, for example, because, you know, it keeps making them money if you stay sick and you have to go see them, right? We hear themes like this or things like this. And it's not to say it never exists where people get things wrong or there's stuff out there, but it's a very big theme to pick. The experts in this field actually don't know what they're talking about. And often the person either was in the field and realized how wrong it was and got out, or never was and, you know, is exposing how bad it is, you know, like the mental health, psychiatry, whatever field we're talking about. But it should be that the certainty is disqualifying, but we live in a time where social media has amplified this theme of certainty that's always been there, where people almost think that if you're not overly, you know, super, super certain, you probably don't know what you're talking about. And if you don't say it's super certainty that you know exactly what you're talking about, there's another person on the next video who will do that. And that's what we're seeing. And so social media, you know, is pushing us towards certainty even further, because it's what sells, it's what feels good, it's what people are looking for. And even if they disagree with you, it sells, because they're like, oh my God, look how stupid this person is. They might also listen to or share your content to say, you know, how wrong you are. But it becomes very popular, the things that when people express things with great certainty. And so in the self-help pop psychology world, we also see this strong degree of certainty, because people are coming to you or coming to these, you know, whether it's a seminar or even just videos, you know, they're feeling vulnerable, they're feeling afraid, they're feeling unsure of themselves and of life. And it's very comforting when someone shows them and says, I have the answers for you. I know you're worried about how to live your life. I know you're worried about dating or parenting or whatever it is, or all of life. I have the solution and I'm sure of it. It understandably is very comforting, but it's someone taking advantage of these human tendencies and frailties that make us feel uncertain and make us want to escape that uncertainty. And here they show up as kind of this lifesaver, that they're going to take us out of the waters that are drowning us. But really, what we have to come to realize is the waters won't drown us. Life is tough. Sometimes the water, covers your mouth for a bit, covers your head for a bit, but then you get to breathe again and you're okay. And that's how life is. It's not easy no matter what. It's never going to be easy. It doesn't mean it can't be great and beautiful and all of that, but there's no way to make life easy. And there's no way to make the big aspects of life, dating, marriage, parenting, easy either. But people are looking for that. And so certainty is a big thing that we see in the kind of self-help guru, pop psychology, social media, mental health influencer type of modality. In all of those areas, we see a lot of certainty being sold as a way of getting people to follow you, because it seems like you know what you're talking about if you're more certain, even though it should be disqualifying when someone is overly certain. So let's go into our last commercial break. And in the last segment, I will introduce Cameron Dinesh a little bit to you and give you some more information on him and how he'll be taking over the show for the foreseeable future. Let's go to our last commercial break. We'll be right back.
1: دکتر مهران منش، اولین و با تجربه ترین وکیل تراست و انحصار وراثت در جامعه ایرانی.
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0: Welcome back. So talking about, you know, the first two segments, things I've seen in the self-help, pop psychology, guru type transformational course realm of life, and lots of issues that I see with, and I outline just a few of them that, you know, or a few concepts or techniques, you can say, that people use to take advantage of people, manipulate them, trick them, or, you know, fool them into thinking they need their help and that they have the answers for them. And I talked on this on many shows, talking about quick fixes, talking about therapy, talking about change, talking about even specific cults or gurus or certain documentaries or things that feed on different individuals, talking about certainty. I've actually talked about that topic a lot because I'm seeing how much, as I'm, you know, I was saying, just a crisis of certainty, how much people take advantage of this human desire for certainty and how the lack of it creates anxiety. And I've seen that so much, and how much we just get it wrong, that we think that if, you know, someone is more certain, they must know what they're talking about. And then we're drawn to that and people take advantage of it. And social media has really amplified this to an extraordinary degree, where you're just seeing everyone being certain about everything. And just certain people, pun intended, who are just becoming very well known for, you know, their overly certain opinions and perspectives. And it doesn't matter when they're wrong. That's kind of the funny thing. You know, you say things with great certainty, and then whatever happens, people kind of don't care. They come back to listen to what you have to say again. And yeah, sometimes it's explained away, or sometimes they don't even, you know, talk about how their predictions didn't come true. It just, you know, they do it again the next time. And so I've talked about these things a lot on my show because I thought they're important themes that hopefully will help people, themes that relate to people getting taken advantage of, and people need to know or be more aware of this. And depending on how my show continues, you know, as my in this kind of own voice of mine, I'm sure I'll talk about them some more. But I also know, I've also talked about this theme, that art can do much more, cut much more deeply, have a much bigger impact than just, you know, a talk can, you know, or, you know, saying things in a, you know, kind of like discussion or lecture type format. And so that's kind of why I thought about this idea. And I also have thought about expressing myself creatively more, and something that I haven't done publicly as much or haven't done out there as much as I would like. So I've been thinking about this for a while, and I've worked on many things or started to work on many things. And so these kind of things all came together where maybe this could be a way to do that, to create some art that I hope is meaningful and beneficial and helpful to others, with a greater impact than I can make by just talking about those same issues. So something that I'm passionate about, something that I care about, and hopefully make a positive impact, and more even than I could have made with the show itself or talking as myself. And so that's why over time, I've created a character who essentially, his name is Cameron Dinesh, Kamran Dinesh, or Dinesh, but he goes by Cameron, and also says Cam Dinesh. And he is like a self-help guru, although he, you know, he says he's not a guru. Something you often see is this kind of like playing with this notion that, you know, of course, trying to be seen as a guru, but then saying, no, I just, you know, I don't see myself. I'm just a humble person, just, you know, like everyone else. I'm just, you know, sharing some idea that I had, but I'm not a guru. But so he's a guru, but he might not call himself a guru, who has come up, you know, in a way I'll be presenting him as if he's already been out there for a long time. So he's already successful. You know, so he's this character who's a successful guru, you know, with lots of seminars, lots of, you know, lots of books and, you know, talks, and even has, like, you know, he trains other coaches, and, you know, he does coaching himself, and everything is very simple and easy. And also he's created this system, this kind of protocol called the rock, paper, scissors protocol, RPS, which is, I kind of, if it sounds ridiculous, it hopefully it does because I'm supposed to be, but, you know, playing, you know, there's a game, Rock, Paper, Scissors, but he's kind of come up with this protocol that once you get trained in it, you use rock, paper, scissors, you do it yourself, and you kind of unconsciously will make the right decisions in your life depending on if you end up on rock, paper, or scissors. And, you know, there's things that that means and ways to understand that. But he's come up with this, that's kind of like his thing. You know, a lot of times these gurus will have a thing or more than one thing that's kind of something they've come up with, something they've coined. Sometimes, you know, even you'll see, I've seen like self-help type of people, they give a name to something that kind of already exists and kind of try to claim it as their own, or they'll kind of make it like they have some twists on it, but it's really just something kind of basic, but they'll make it seem very profound. That's actually a big thing you see, is saying very simple things, but very profoundly, or so I say nonsense things and saying them very profoundly. So I'm sure Cameron Dinesh will do that also. But yeah, he's, you know, been a guru for a while, but I'll kind of have him come on the show as if he's trying to introduce himself to this audience and, you know, share who he is and, you know, I've kind of created a backstory for him, or his, you know, his life history that he will share. But another reason why I wanted to start doing this is, or doing it on the show, is I've been thinking about this idea for a while, really writing about it more seriously, I don't know, maybe close to a year or so. And I also know with a character, often you have to let them come to life for them to really become who they are. So I've written a lot of things, come up some ideas. I mentioned I've even, you know, written a book as him, or at least started writing a book as him. Done a lot of different things in the writing and thinking and reflecting type of way. But I know that, and I've also felt this with other things I've worked on, by letting him talk and letting him kind of come to life. You know, it sounds like I'm talking about Frankenstein, but letting him come to life, he will become more whatever he's going to be too. So I don't have them all figured out. I have some of the themes and dynamics that I think I want to make sure I put out there. But we'll see who he becomes, you know, over the course of the show and the shows. I don't know how many I'll even do as him. But I think that'll be part of my process too. So you're kind of indulging me. I hope it'll be interesting or entertaining and funny. You know, so it's tough to do some of those things when it's just one person talking. I might have guests. I don't know. I'm trying to figure out format and different things like that with him. But again, the hope is that I can convey some of the ridiculousness of what is out there in a way that will be hopefully funny, but will have more of an impact than if I just described to you how bad I think some of the stuff is out there. So he will try to illustrate a lot of what's bad about pop psychology, self-help, the guru world, you know, social media, mental health influencers, and all of that. Because I think there is a lot of bad out there. And so my intention is to kind of bring about that awareness in a more entertaining and impactful way than I can by just talking as myself. And, you know, it's very experimental for me because I don't really know, you know, how it's going to play out. How is it going to sound? How does it work on the radio show format? What am I going to do exactly? You know, I'm someone that generally speaks often off the cuff, just kind of have some ideas in my mind and let myself explore with you, talk to you about what comes to me. And often ideas come to me as I'm talking, which I enjoy letting myself kind of go in that direction, which is kind of, again, like I'm saying, something I wanted to hear with him is let him become who he is. And I'm sure that ideas will come together, or things will make more sense, or ideas or themes that he has as a, you know, this guru will also come together even more as I just talk as him and describe it. You know, even his voice, I've been thinking about how to do that, make it sound a little bit different than me, but nothing that is so crazy that I can't, you know, do it for a long period of time, because it'd be hard to do a voice that's too extremely different for myself. So we'll see how even those things sound and go. So, if you're listening to this, obviously you're listening to this, so you'll know what I'm talking about if I start that show. But I know there should be some people that won't hear me talking about this and will just, you know, hear me in a week or two saying I'm someone else hosting the show, and maybe it's going to be a little bit confusing. Actually, even thought about, should I even do this? I was going to maybe just pretend like he's a real person, or just leave that ambiguous or vague. And I'm still not even sure if this was the right thing to do, but this is how I eventually decided to proceed, is to just tell you a bit about him or the motivation and inspiration behind him. And then we'll let him loose into the wild and see how that goes. And as always, I'm open to hearing your feedback and ideas. But give him a little bit of time to breathe and live and become who he is. So get ready to meet Cameron Dinesh pretty soon on this show, pretending like he's taking over for Dr. Fadid in his slot. So excited to share him with you soon, and we'll see how that all goes. It's an interesting thing for me is also by being him, it's going to be doing what I hope to somehow share with all of you is, you know, getting out of our comfort zone, trying new things, being creative, not holding back. So even there, I can tell you about it, but it's better to show you rather than tell you. So we'll see how that goes. But I hope you'll also get to see that side of me as well and see me being a little bit uncomfortable with you. All right, that brings us to the end of tonight's show. A big thank you to Hazelin Studio. 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

0: Good afternoon. Welcome to In Session. I'm your host, Dr. Fadi Talakwi. I'll be with you for the next 2 hours here on Radio Hamra. Wanted to talk about something I experienced lately, and so it's going to bring up some related topics, even about language acquisition, how humans are primed for it or very much ready to learn, speak, and understand spoken language. Also the experience of when you have a child and seeing things or trying to see things through their fresh eyes where everything is new, and also enjoying that and also trying to teach them things or teach them about the world in whatever ways you can, including language. So I'll share the experience that was quite eye-opening that made me think about all of these things. So our son Keon is actually today 14 months old, just over a year old. And, so he's made some sounds or words. His first word was goal, which people say he's definitely your son because I love watching soccer. So that was his first word, and a word he still says a lot. But he also now is saying some other words, mom. Baba, he kind of says, but he also calls babies Baba. I think he can't say baby, but so he's trying, he is definitely saying some words and then showing us he's paying more attention to the words. And then he's mimicking us in lots of ways, including trying to copy what we say. So it's really been fun and fascinating seeing this stage and, this part of his development. I've always been talking to him since he was born. Part of the Halakhi genes, probably we just talk a lot. But I was always talking to him, narrating what's going on, telling him things and doing it even more now, sometimes focused where I try to emphasize a word or you just say, oh, that's a dog or that's a bird or something like that. And so, you're trying to teach them both language and also how to identify things, lots of things with that. And sometimes when I'm, telling him things, it feels kind of obvious, not obvious, but I think, he should be able to get it. I'm saying, oh, that's a dog. And I'm pointing to the dog. And lately he's been very interested in them. And it feels like, okay, all of it should make sense. I'm saying that's a dog. And, he should know that dog is the object or, the thing that I'm pointing out, this living being that's, walking around that he thinks is cute. It feels like it makes sense and that it should be in some ways easy for him to pick up or, at least to kind of get what I'm saying. But what was fascinating for me, doing all this, and then my wife speaks two languages that I don't, Kurdish and Danish. And so she'll talk to Keon in both, but it was an experience of her talking to him in Danish where, she was saying something to him, like they were interacting in some way, and she was saying something, and I couldn't at all understand what she was saying to him. And then I had this experience thinking, oh, he must be so lost. Like, what is she saying? Or how are these sounds? What are they, what does that mean? Or what could it be meaning? And then it hit me, kind of this very self-centered way we can see the world. Well, of course, when I'm talking in English or Persian, it's the same thing. It's also just sounds that are random sounds, especially to him. If he hasn't heard them or he's just heard them from us, but it's the same thing. And so it was very eye-opening, that moment of, language, when you don't know it, it just sounds like, a bunch of sounds coming out, a bunch of different sounds connected together. And so if you don't speak a language and people are talking a language, you have no idea what's going on. And it doesn't sound like anything. But when you know a language and you hear it, it just seems like it makes sense. It flows. You can even sometimes visualize the words that are being said if you wanted to. And it's like very, feels very clear what is going on. But this was really, this eye-opening moment, realizing in some ways, language is something that's, common human experience and becomes so natural and normal for us that it almost seems simple. But then you realize, it's more complicated than that. Or how do we learn language? Just all these sounds start coming out and we start to make sense of the world also, but make sense of what is being said, to then understand the language and eventually be able to speak it ourselves. So it was really fascinating. And so, as I kind of said, that moment of realization of first thinking, oh, like he's not going to know what she's saying, or it kind of is a bit gibberish. Well, that was actually my experience of it, and realizing, okay, for him, whatever the language is, they're all going to sound like that to him for now. Maybe obviously he's heard some languages more, English, Persian, Danish, Kurdish, probably English, Persian most. He might have some familiarity with them because of that. But languages as default are just, you know, a bunch of sounds that we make when we're talking about spoken language that are conveying, you know, everything we can think or, you know, describe, which is quite amazing how we do that. To begin with, you know, babies can make all of the sounds from all of the languages, which is really cool. So they're born with that capability. So, for example, in Persian language, we have sounds like h or h sounds like that are kind of these guttural back of the throat sounds that if you've spoken Persian since you were born, they're quite natural and easy for you to make. But you do see a lot of times people who have, you know, are trying to learn the language later in life, they can't make that sound or make those sounds, or they won't be able to. And even in Danish, my wife, I've heard, you know, when I speak with her family or hear them speaking in Danish, then they'll tell me to say certain words and they'll laugh because, like, I'll try to say something and I don't even really hear sometimes what I'm saying wrong, or sometimes I can tell it's wrong, but even often I try to say it right, or I think I'm saying what they're saying, but it sounds different to them in a way that's funny because, you know, it just sounds totally off. So I seem to not be able to make some of the sounds that they make. They make in Danish, and also I can't even differentiate or hear the differences or distinguish that I'm even saying differently or that I'm saying it wrong or what's going on. But yeah, babies can make all of the sounds when they're born, but what seems to happen is that the ones that they're exposed to and the ones they practice, they hold on to, and they kind of lose the rest, so they could lose the ability or the flexibility to be able to make, you know, different types of sounds as they get older, kind of use it or lose it kind of a thing with language, which is interesting. So he does have, you know, he has this blueprint of being able to, you know, learn any language at this point. And there's also definitely a sensitive period where we can learn a language at any point in life, but it does seem like we're primed early in life to learn languages much more easily and more quickly. And also with things like the pronunciation and speaking without an accent and being able to make all the sounds that are necessary, required to speak that language, that can be harder when you're older, but you can do that when you're young. So, yeah, it's been interesting seeing him experimenting, saying certain things, trying to make sense of what he's saying. And, you know, he's already at that stage where sometimes, you know, of course he wants sometimes to get something or want something, but he's trying to communicate to us. And I'm actually looking forward to more and more as he could communicate more to us, because it's so tough. It's something that all parents experience when they have even a newborn. But the whole baby phase is, you know, they can't use their words to tell you what they want, or it's hard for them to communicate what they want. You have to try to, you know, read between the lines or guess, or based on knowing them or, you know, observing them, try to guess what they need from you. But as they get older, then they can, of course, express that. And that is a good thing, and, you know, can make you feel better. Of course, also tough because now they can say no and say all these things that also can be challenging. They can challenge you verbally as well. But that's all, you know, just kind of part of the process. So, you know, I'm going to talk a lot about language within here for a few minutes, and maybe it'll continue in the next segment. I wanted to talk about something that's, you know, kind of different terms, but one way of phrasing it is calling it the curse of knowledge. And that's basically this type of psychological, cognitive psychology concept that it's hard for us to understand or imagine what it's actually like not to know something we know. You know, once we see something, you know, let's say you know the twist in the movie and you're watching other people watch the movie, it can almost seem obvious, like, okay, how can't you tell? It's right there in front of you what the twist is, or, you know, that this person is this, whatever it is, you know, that's there. It's hard for us to realize or remember what it's like and not know that thing. Even if we, you know, usually we're ignorant to it ourselves at some point, but it's hard for us to now, when we're watching it, hearing it, whatever it is, to not understand that. And this also, you know, could be if you're trying to teach something, you know, once you know a concept, when you're trying to teach it to someone who the concept is new to them, it can be hard for you to try to remember or understand what it's like to not know it, to know how it should be explained or what should be explained. And this is the thing that people who teach, there's a huge range in how good they are at remembering, realizing, understanding how to communicate something to someone who doesn't know it already. Of course, doesn't know it the way they do, right? You're a professor, you're a teacher, you've possibly been studying this topic for decades. And so much of it will seem basic and easy. And, you know, you might even wonder if it's worth saying. And so it can be hard to understand what is it like not to know. And of course, trying to understand the level of your students' understanding, because, and also that they might have different levels, but to be aware of, okay, where do I have to meet them to then fill in the rest of the space? But we can have a hard time just trying to understand or remember what is it like not to know this to then try to teach it to someone. A big challenge in any kind of academic or teaching type of setting or environment, that it can be hard to be aware of that. But then also when we know something, like I was saying with like language, once the, you know, we know the language, it can seem obvious. So you maybe hear someone who doesn't know English hearing someone talking, they go, oh, they could probably pick up what's going on more or less. Like maybe they miss some things, but shouldn't they be able to pick up some of it? And then if you hear a language you have zero familiarity with or don't know any related type of languages, and you're just going to hear a bunch of sounds coming out, it's not going to sound like anything. You might pick up based on, you know, facial expressions or, you know, tone of voice, some sense of, you know, the overall tone or emotional tone of what's being expressed, but you won't be able to know at all what is being said if you don't have any familiarity with language. So we have to remember this because it's hard for us to do this and to realize that things seem more obvious than they are when, you know, to someone who we think should just get it, or why aren't they not getting it? A classic example of this curse of knowledge was an experiment they did where they would tell people, okay, you know, we're going to have you tap a song, like, you know, like tap it on the table. So of course, when you're tapping on a table just with your hand, you can't make different notes, you know, or tone of, you know, the scale, you know, the sound won't be different sounds. It could just be the notes whenever they come. And so they would have them tap a song like Happy Birthday or the National Anthem of the United States. And then it was going to be, you know, listened to by someone who doesn't know the song. And they had to say, how likely do you think it is that people will be able to guess what song you're tapping? And the tappers usually thought it was like 50%, like about half the people, you know, will be able to guess this. It seems so obvious, like when you're tapping it. But really, it was like, I don't know, 2 to 3%, a very, very low percentage could actually guess the song just based on the tapping. And I remember I was in a social psychology class. I wasn't in the class. I actually remember I was trying to get into the class when I was at UCLA. I didn't get in, but I remember this in the lecture. And the professor did this where, you know, he had half the people close their eyes and the other half saw what the song was, and they had to tap it, and we had to see who could guess it. I think no one guessed it, or maybe one person was able to guess it and then, you know, say what it was. But again, people thought it was much more likely that the people listening would just be obvious to them. Because when you're tapping it, like, oh, say, can you see? You're hearing it in your head, and it's like, oh, yeah, it's so obviously there. But when you don't know the song, it just sounds like these taps coming at you, you know, at a certain succession, and it usually doesn't sound like a song, or you won't be able to make out any song. But this is a really good example because it's kind of very in your face and you feel it, of how strong this curse of knowledge is, that because you know the song and you're hearing it in your head, you're imagining the person hearing those taps will also be hearing it in their head, or it'll just be so obvious to them what song it is that you're playing or you're trying to get them to hear. So after the break, I'll talk a bit more about this theme of the curse of knowledge and how hard it is for us to be able to understand what it's like not to know something, even if we ourselves were once ignorant to whatever it is we're talking about. And then also talk much more about language and how we're primed to language or for language as human beings. So let's go to our first commercial break. We'll be right back.
1: قابل توجه وکلای گرامی، پرونده های سخت با شانس و یا اتفاقی ستل نمی شوند، بلکه به کمک میدییتر یا میانجیگری آگاه و با تجربه به نتیجه می رسند. گروه حقوقی کاتلر میدییشن گروپ تأسیس شده توسط جیکوب کاتلر، 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اختلافات حقوقی است.
2: آیا بدهی‌های سنگین کارت اعتباری امریکن اکسپرس روی دوش شما سنگینی می‌کنه؟ خبر خوب اینه که زنیت فاینانشال برای شما یه راه حل داره. تیم مجرب زنیت فاینانشال با مذاکره مستقیم با بانک امریکن اکسپرس میتونه نرخ بهره کارت شما رو تا 20% کاهش بده و برنامه‌ای تنظیم کنه تا بدهی‌های خودتون رو در مدت 48 ماه با اقساطی بسیار سبک‌تر پرداخت کنید. مانی حاتمی 818.2 میلیون.
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welcome back. I was talking in the first segment about language, experience of hearing my son hearing, you know, a new language, or new to me at least, and realizing how difficult it is, or how language can seem so obvious once you know it, but once you don't know it, or it's the language you don't know, it's actually, you realize how complicated it is to learn it. And then I was talking about the curse of knowledge, this concept in cognitive psychology, where we see that once we know something, it's very hard for us to remember or understand or even imagine what it's like to not know it completely. And part of that is because once we know something, especially if we really know it or learn it, it becomes so automatic that it's hard for us to even realize we're doing something or that we know something. Or it almost might seem like it's not that we know something, it's just so obvious, you know, whatever it is that we're talking about. And visual things can be big, but also concept, whatever it is. You know, there's this famous psychology study that's more about attention or focus, or showing us how blind we can be to certain things. And what they basically do is, you know, they have people passing a basketball, and some people are wearing white shirts, some people are in black shirts. So there's two different balls that are being passed around. And they tell you, for example, count all the passes made by the team with the black shirts on, or the players with the black shirts on. So you're looking and you're counting and, you know, whatnot. And then, you know, you have your number. You say, okay, it was 13 passes. And then they tell you, did you notice the gorilla? And you're like, what are you talking about? And actually, I experienced it myself, and I didn't see the gorilla. And what happens is, you know, these players are passing the ball back and forth. And while they're doing that, a person in a gorilla suit comes and I think even pounds on their chest, and then walks out of the frame, but is in there for a few seconds. And you know, I didn't see it at all, which is shocking, because it's literally a person in a gorilla suit. You know, it's not something small. It's not like they're there for a flash. They're there for several seconds. They're even doing big movements, and then, you know, they're out of the screen. And then when I've shown that to other people, even though I remember how I didn't see it, I'm like, okay, I didn't see it, but it's so obvious that there's no way they're not seeing this, right? They're definitely going to see it. And sometimes I've shown people they have seen it, but sometimes they have not. And it's a reminder that even though I'm talking about it now, when you experience it, it's hard to really not

no connection. It's just random, let's say. And you go through the colors. And it's pretty easy, right? It sounds like how simple. You just say blue, black, red, you know, different. But then the challenging task is they, you know, are asking you to do the same thing. Say the color of the ink that the word is printed in. But in the second instance, or in this more challenging task, the words themselves are colors. So the word is brown, but it's written in blue ink. Or the word is yellow, but it's written in red ink. And what they find is sometimes people will even make errors. They'll read the word rather than say the color of the ink. Or at least there will be a delay because there's this interference that you can't help but read the word. And because you read the word and it's a color like blue, brown, whatever it is, and you're supposed to name a color, the color of the ink, it'll make a delay in how long it takes for you to actually say the name of the color of the ink. You know, it's called the Stroop task or the Stroop effect. And I don't know if it's true, but I've heard it rumored that this has been used at times, or I think was used, you know, the story I had heard during the Cold War, to try to find spies. Because let's say a Russian was pretending to be American and trying to infiltrate, you know, American intelligence, or, you know, become part of the CIA, or, you know, somehow get insider information in different ways to then share with Russia. And they, you know, in their background, they're saying they're American, born and raised here, all this stuff, but they've actually, you know, lived their whole life in Russia up until a few years ago. Well, you could do something like the Stroop test. You know, if they say they don't know Russian, you can put the words in Russian that are colors. And if you don't speak Russian, the characters are totally different. You don't know what they are. What an impact. You, there would be no interference. You'd just be able to rattle off the names of the colors. But if you speak the language, it could be a lot harder and you might have that interference, so you'd see a delay. And so I don't know if it's actually true. I looked it up several different times and I can only find it as anecdotal or a possibility, but it's sort of, nothing has been clarified. But it would make sense that this could be a way to try to identify if someone actually knows a language that they're claiming they don't know. So if someone is saying they're born their whole life here and don't know any Russian, then all of a sudden they're showing a delay when the words are, you know, the word, the colors of names or color words are used in this task, that would show us that, okay, it seems like you do know the language, because again, it's automatic. You can't know the word. When you read words, they kind of just, you see them and your brain automatically reads them. You don't have to try to read them. So it's automatic. So it's really, that is interesting. Maybe it's not true either way. I think it's a cool concept or something to think about, whether it was actually utilized in that way. But just shows, again, this curse of knowledge that when we know something, it becomes automatic, and then it can interfere with other things, from, you know, ignoring what we're reading to try to understand what it's like not to know whatever it is that we know. And this can also apply to things like cultural values, where something seems automatic, that it's not cultural, it's just right or wrong. So, you know, let's say many cultures, if you're going into a room, if it's a man and a woman, the woman, you know, the man will make sure the woman walks in first, you know, ladies first, or, you know, it's out of respect. You know, and that feels right. So if, you know, this kind of culture, if the man walks in first, the woman might be offended, or people watching him might think, oh, he's not a gentleman or a good guy because he should let the woman walk first. But in some cultures, the man walks in first, not, you know, as a sign of saying I'm more important than you or better than you, but because they're going to check to make sure everything is safe and okay in that room before, you know, having the woman walk in. So it's a sign of respect. Now, someone might think is that, you know, patronizing in some way, or, you know, they need your protection or something like that. But regardless, the intention is I'm walking in first, not to upset you, or because I think I'm better than you, or because I want to go in first, but because I want to make sure it's safe for you to then go in. So we can see that it's still done out of respect and good intention. But if you're from the differing cultures and you see, you know, whatever it is that feels wrong for you, it just won't feel right. You know, why did you walk in first? You should have let, your wife, girlfriend, whoever walk in first. And that's disrespectful. And what you did was disrespectful. So, and even if they explain to you why they did that, it might be hard to
to still see it. It feels so automatic. And that

0: makes it feel natural. And because of that, it just seems like, no, this is just wrong. What you did was just wrong. What you did was disrespectful. You are selfish, or you don't care about this woman. And this is all because of how automatic it is. It's hard for us to recognize there are actually assumptions in what we are experiencing, what we're doing there. It's much more than that. And that's important to keep in mind, because culture gets so embedded and ingrained in us that we think that this is the right way to be and the good way to be. And if you do it differently, there's something wrong with you. You know, it's not just about preference. Oh, you like warm sabzi, or you like some other kind of food. It's about right or wrong, good or bad, moral or immoral. So, you know, in Persian culture, we have taaruf, for example. And so if someone doesn't taaruf, if you're really used to that, it can feel like wrong, or that they're rude, or something is wrong with them, or so many different cultural traditions. The same is true about something like money. You know, money is a social concept, a social construct, something that we create together that has value because we all say it has value. And then if you see a big wad of cash, you'll have a reaction to it that feels, you know, it is automatic, and then it makes it feel almost natural. Like, oh, no, it's not like a social construct. Money is just money, and it's going to make you feel a certain way, or has to make you feel a certain way. It's like, no, it doesn't. Especially, you know, what money looks like in your own country or culture might differ, and you're going to have a stronger reaction to your money than, you know, let's say to an American. Some European money could look like Monopoly money or something like that. But, you know, you saw those different colors, but, you know, we're used to this green cash that has this reaction for us. So it can be hard for us to, you know, another part of the curse of knowledge is, you know, it's hard for us to, you know, saying imagine what it's like not to know what we know. But another aspect of it could be looking at how we don't even realize the things that we had to learn, or things we've learned, or that are not just givens or not just natural, because they become so automatic, it feels that way. So we can also be unaware of what we've learned, or what we are, you know, have the knowledge of, or, you know, this automatic understanding of. And because of that, we'll make lots of assumptions about other people who might have different types of understandings or different knowledge, that something is wrong with them. It just feels wrong, you know, when someone does a certain thing. It can be important to keep that in mind, that, you know, that'll be the case. This also shows up in relationships where, because we're in our own head and because of this curse of knowledge, sometimes you might think things are obvious, like, oh, you probably know how I'm feeling, or you know why I'm upset, or you know my intentions, or you know whatever it is, fill in the blank. It'll often feel so obvious because we're in our own head, and obviously we know our own feeling, intention, whatever it might be, that we might think it must be just so apparent to anyone on the outside, especially, let's say, someone who's close to us, what it is we're feeling, thinking, all of that. But especially as a therapist, I mean, my own experience too, but you know, in therapy, you see this a lot, especially with couples, but also just people telling you stories about their lives, that it's often way less obvious than we think, or usually is. And this is why we always say, don't expect your partner to read your mind. Something that we all wish for, you know, saying before, how a baby doesn't communicate its needs, but its parents seem to meet them, you know, they have a wet diaper and they feel uncomfortable, and somehow, you know, the mom and dad know what to do, and they change the diaper, and now you feel good. And so there is still this childlike desire that our loved one and the person who cares for us and takes care of us, and if we take care of them, but they take care of us, they will just know what we need without us having to ask for it. And then add to that things like the vulnerability that it takes to ask for something, or to express a need, or, you know, maybe to say something you're feeling that you're ashamed of feeling or embarrassed about feeling. And even more, we would really like it if our significant other could just read our mind and know what we're feeling. But it's a very, very unreliable way of going forward, because yes, they'll sometimes get it right, or kind of be able to read our feelings or anticipate our feelings and all of that. That will happen and should happen in a good relationship. But at the same time, many times they're going to get it wrong. And we're going to think it's obvious, or they got it right the other time, so maybe, well, this time, but we're not aware of how much that curse of knowledge is playing tricks on us, that what we think is so obvious isn't so obvious to that outside person who we're hoping will understand what we're feeling. So just something to keep in mind, all these different ways that knowing something, whether it's information, whether it's cultural value, whether it's a song, whether it's whatever, you know, we're talking about our own subjective experience, although to us it feels so obvious and automatic, that doesn't mean that it's going to be easy for someone else to see the same thing, or they're going to have that same understanding because of how automatic it feels for us. And a reminder of just how many things that feel automatic, or maybe this distinction that automatic doesn't mean natural, or automatic doesn't mean innate. You know, so if you feel something without thinking about it, doesn't mean it's like a human universal that every human feels this from birth, or, you know, there was nothing you had to learn. We learn things, and over time, when something gets learned or reinforced so many times, it becomes automatic, or you no longer have to think about it. Kind of like language, where you don't have to think about what the word means. You just hear a sentence and you just know what the sentence means without individually have to think about all the words or put it all together. And then I'll carry on these topics related to language after the break. But let's go to another commercial break. We'll be right back.
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0: Welcome back. So as I mentioned in this segment, there are probably the next few segments I want to talk about language and how natural or primed we are as human beings for language. And as I mentioned in the first segment, this topic makes sense to me to discuss because of what I experienced with my son, realizing that when I talked to him in English, I was like, okay, what I'm saying makes sense or seems pretty easy for him to pick up. But then hearing my wife speak to him in Danish, I saw, you know, this is just a bunch of sounds that, you know, he has to somehow make sense of, or, you know, over time will make sense to him, but it's not so simple because I was just hearing something that didn't make sense. So it was really eye-opening, this feeling of, wow, language is way more complicated to learn than you would think, and also probably shows why it's important for us to be primed for it, or that we are primed for it, because, you know, we all speak, almost all of us can speak and understand language quite easily. So it seems to make sense that we are ready to learn how to do this, you know, something that could appear to be very difficult and does take lots of time and repetition, but does seem to be easier than one can understand from this curse of knowledge even here, that I could kind of get that it would be even harder if we didn't have all of these things that make us ready to learn language, or different things that we can understand as human beings that make us seem primed for spoken language. To begin with, our brains have a lot of areas specifically devoted to language, but also language recruits lots of different parts of our brain. So, you know, in general, it's not good to think of the brain as having just like a speaking part, a hearing part, a seeing part. You know, the brain isn't like that, even though we do talk about the visual cortex, or, you know, the auditory cortex, areas that might be more dedicated to something. But it does seem that almost every kind of, you know, activity that we do or anything that the brain is doing involves lots of different parts of the brain being activated in different ways. But we can see language being part of or being involved or having lots of parts of the brain involved with it, which seems to show that we are primed for it or ready to learn. Because this could be a plasticity type of thing too, but it does seem that our brain is ready for language in lots of different ways. We also see in humans some physiological differences. Now, all of these might not be purely unique to humans, but the combination probably is. Things like we have a lot of motor control in parts of our, let's say, lips, mouth, tongues, diaphragm, larynx, more than other animals, you know, even especially mammals, or even when we think of apes being so similar to us, we do see some considerable differences. So it seems like we're physiologically ready to make lots of different sounds. The sounds of our spoken language are more sounds than most other animals, really any other animals with our voices. So other mammals might have some of this kind of control, but not to the same degree. And this allows us to make, you know, thousands of different types of sounds with our mouths, which is quite interesting. And part of that is also the tongue. The tongue does a lot. And I should say here, you know, the tongue is doing so many things. I was thinking about that when I was going to talk about it. But like so much of speech and so much related to this idea of the curse of knowledge, we don't realize what we're doing. So as, right now I'm talking to you, I'm not thinking about how to produce the sounds. I just produce them. You know, something is happening naturally. Yes, I'm thinking in some ways, but especially when it comes to actually producing the sounds, I don't think, okay, let me move my tongue like this or like that, open my mouth this much, adjust my larynx like this. I, you know, it's all happening automatically, you know, kind of like walking, where if you actually try to mechanically control everything you do when you're walking, you wouldn't be able to do it. You have to just, you know, walk once you learn. Speaking of which, you know, things my son is learning, he has taken a few steps, a very, very sweet thing to watch him as he kind of embarks on this new part of his development, which is fascinating to see. And right now, walking for him is not automatic at all. He takes a few steps and he falls and he's really thinking, or there's a lot going on for him. So it's definitely far from automatic. But at some point, it will be something that he won't think about. He'll just be walking, just like we do. And language is a similar thing. You know, as I was saying, our tongues are very flexible and can move in lots of ways that most other animals don't or can't do, which makes us able to produce lots of sounds, but we don't think about, you know, how we move our tongue or any other part of our body when we're speaking. And so this allows for us to make all these sounds, but automatically do it, which also, again, makes us feel that it's something that we are primed or ready to do. A big one when we talk about physiological adaptations or physiological aspects of humans that seem to point to language being very significant is a descended larynx. And I'm not a biologist or physiologist or anyone can speak too much on this, but essentially the way our throats are is that there isn't two separate openings for breathing and swallowing, or they're right next to each other, the way they, we are. And this creates actually a choking risk. And this is why it's evolutionarily quite interesting, because not most other mammals don't have this. There are some that do have a descended larynx, but most don't. And so this is quite puzzling, because that means that every time we, you know, we eat, we can choke, which can, you know, literally lead to death, which is like obviously the worst evolutionary outcome, or you know, the worst thing we can experience. And so it shows that there must be a trade-off here. And so when you have a descended larynx, it does allow for more sounds to be created, the voice box can be lower, it could create more sounds, even more vowel possibilities because of this. And so as a result, it could show how important language is, that really literally willing to risk choking or death to be able to produce language. Now, when babies are born, they don't have this descended larynx, which is why a baby can be breastfeeding, laying down, and drink comfortably and breathe at the same time with no concern of choking. And that makes sense. That's really good. So we see this isn't something that humans are just born this way. It happens over the course of development, beginning early in infancy, I think around 3-4 months of age, and continues for many years, even really until in puberty. We see this happening again, which is why men, when their voice is lower, it's related to this experience. But it's something that developmentally starts to happen in this earlier, very early baby phase, which then allows for us to make more sounds, but then opens up this choking risk possibility that you can't just cover the breathing tube when you are eating or swallowing. And so you always have that potential risk. So it shows, just again, this doesn't prove that we speak language, or it's only our, we're not the only ones who have a descended larynx, but it does point to this kind of evolutionary trade-off, this idea that language seems to be so important for us that we are, we would have this physiological potentially drawback or huge risk that we would be exposed to be able to allow us to produce more sounds. So language seems to be very, very important. Our hearing also seems to be tuned into hearing speech. Now, of course, there's co-evolution here, but we do seem to be very much primed to that. And so there are these things that we could see that make humans seem clearly able to be ready for language, which is great because of those saying what could seem like such a difficult thing to make these sounds that you're hearing make sense to you and then be able to learn what they are, then reproduce them, and then even create your own sentences and phrasing and things. I'm happy that Kian, it'll be easier for him than it would be for me to do it now. And that is the case. If I was to learn a new language, even that might be the curse of language, my understanding of language or what words are and everything. It could also make it harder to learn something new. Our brains are fixed to then be able to hear or make sense of our language. So a new language is very unrelated, can be hard for us to even detect what is going on. And actually, speaking of detecting language and what's going on, another aspect of how natural it is or automatic once you know it is when you hear me speaking right now, if you're a native, especially English speaker, you, even though I'm, you might hear what I'm saying as these distinctive words, when I say, we're going to go to a commercial break, it sounds like you can probably hear it. We are going to a commercial break and, many plans together. But often when we speak, I'm not taking a breath between each word. So it's almost like one sound, one continuous sound. And so when you speak the language, you hear these breaks, even though they're not there. But then if you hear a language you don't know, you'll have a much harder time. Was that one word, three words, five words? Where were the breaks in the words? Because it's spoken as a continuous stream of sound. So it's hard for you to make sense of that. But to someone who's a native speaker, it just feels automatic. Like, oh yeah, of course. Like, we are going to a commercial break. It feels so distinctive. I actually split it up there when I'm actually talking. I wouldn't do that, talking naturally. It would be just flowing out in a certain way. So it's really interesting that, again, it's hard to even realize you're doing that, but your brain just automatically does that and will make these little breaks or stops that allow for you to understand what I'm saying or hear what I'm saying, even though there aren't any breaks in what I say. Another interesting concept we see when it comes to spoken language, showing how we're primed for it in some ways, where our brains are ready for it, is when you see people in natural conversation, there's this back and forth going on. What we tend to think is, okay, I talk, I finish, and then you kind of think, and then you start talking after I've finished. But what we find in most natural conversation, the break between when I stop talking and you start talking is actually so short that it's impossible for you to have created, created the thought and then spoken after I finish. You must have been preparing yourself unconsciously at some level too to speak, so that when I finish, you then started talking with a very short gap in between, is showing that your brain was anticipating when I would finish and then already preparing for what you were going to say. All of this done almost in this natural, unconscious way, and that allows for a conversation to flow back and forth. And often when we hear a pause in a conversation, you might think, oh, that was like a minute pause. Often it's just a few seconds. This goes to other social things, of course, of how how we can feel when we deal with silence, but also how long silence feels, because we're so used to a natural conversation, a conversation that feels like it's going well, to just flow. I remember doing like mock therapy, like practice therapy, we would do on some students that we didn't know, so we could kind of have more, feel a little more realistic. And then you'd look at the video and you'd be like, okay, I remember that felt like a really long pause. And then it'd be like 5 seconds or 4 seconds, but it feels very, very long. That's kind of a separate thing. But anyway, going back to this notion that we are so ready for language that our brain is just ready to hear what's happening and prepare what it's saying even faster than allowing the person to fully finish, or shows that we're somehow anticipating what the other person is, when the other person is going to end and when it's our turn to jump in and share our thoughts. So we can see, about the brain, I didn't get into all the details. There's lots of research looking at language areas and how the brain works and how much of our brain is devoted to language. Physiologically, we can see that our body, especially, mouth, tongue, and our throat, larynx, there's a lot of parts that seem to be dedicated or at least have evolved to allow for the production of many different types of sounds, to allow for language to be more complex, because if you can only make a few different types of sounds, there isn't as much that you can do or will limit what you can do with language. And so much so that even with the descended larynx, we see that it creates a choking risk, which shows that there probably is some kind of significant evolutionary trade-off, or else why would that be part of the human biology or human evolution for that to be the case. So I'll leave it there for now and continue after the break on some of these same themes related to language, the importance of language, and how natural and automatic it can be, which makes it seem that somehow humans are primed for language. So let's go to a commercial break. We'll be right back.
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0: Back, continuing on the theme of language and human beings and why spoken language, it seems to be so important from many standpoints. Evolutionarily, we can see things. The brain, the body, physiologically, creating a choking risk in how our larynx and our throat is basically mapped out, or what we have, or how things are placed. It makes us realize language must be very important, which might seem obvious. I'm speaking to you, so you know that seems like a big use of language. But we do see, or we can think about what might make language so important, which I also wanted to talk about. I also want to mention some things about how we create language that, you know, could be interesting. Of course, we can't know exactly how all languages were created, but sometimes we get some glimpses into that. And one very interesting example of this comes from Nicaraguan Sign Language. And I did not know this until I myself got more exposed to sign language. I was very fortunate to get to do this volunteer opportunity where I got to volunteer at a school for deaf children in Costa Rica. This is back in, I think it was the summer of 2007. So, wow, that's almost 20 years ago. And so I didn't know much about, or almost anything about sign language up until that point. And my assumption was, ignorantly, that it was just, you know, they had those words for things, and you could just like say, you know, the cat or whatever it is, you know, the thing you were talking about. I didn't consider that it was a grammatically complete language, or that they would be grammatically complete languages. But that's not the case. Sign language is a grammatically complete language with its own syntax, and depending on which one. And that's the other thing that I was ignorant to, and I found that most people were. This was 2007, and so the internet was a lot less what it is now. There's a lot less internet back then, so there wasn't as many things to look up and find online. I was trying to get a book on Costa Rican Sign Language, which was called, I think, LESCO, is what I remember, L-E-S-C-O. I don't actually remember what that stands for. But I went to several bookstores. I said, oh, do you have a book on Costa Rican Sign Language? And they all say, oh, no, we have one on American Sign Language. That's the same thing, right? And so I didn't know until I was looking into it that, no, they're not the same thing. So that was another misconception I had, that all sign languages, or there's just one sign language, or they're all the same. But no, it turned out just like there are different languages in different countries or cultures. There are also different sign languages in different countries or cultures. So, you know, there's some things that I learned, but I learned just very little in how to communicate in Costa Rican Sign Language. I saw there's overlap in many of the words that I'd learned with American Sign Language, but I know there's differences as well. But the story that I was going to share relates to the development of Nicaraguan Sign Language. And so this was in the 70s and the 80s. Many deaf children who had not been themselves exposed to a formal or a specific type of sign language, they came together in schools and they invented collectively, very quite beautifully, their own entirely new sign language. And over time it had, you know, its own grammar and all of that, and became more formal and complex, but they developed their own language, which is really quite remarkable and beautiful. And I think it also shows the significance of language for our just human existence, you know, communication, connection, relationships, just all of that, that these children were able to come up with their own complete language over time. Really, really amazing, you know, to think about how that was done. So they didn't learn a language, they created their own, they made a whole new language. So I think that does show another indication of this, one, how in a way innate or natural it is for us, or at least we're primed to that possibility to you know, have language, but also the importance of it. And that's also, you know, something important to think about and talk about as well. You know, as I said, the descended larynx is this really great example that why would we physiologically evolve something that can literally lead to our death or make it more likely that we can die doing something as natural or something that we have to do as regularly as eating food? And so we would imagine there must be some evolutionary trade-off, but that trade-off must mean, if that's the cost, the benefit must be really, really high. You know, why would we trade that off? It can't be something small that we get in return for that. And again, other animals I've talked about can make sounds. Other animals can communicate in certain ways. So we're talking about it becoming more complex. So why would that be the case? And so there's no way for these things to be, you know, there's no way to test it to say for sure this is why something has evolved. When you look at evolutionary explanations, they are usually kind of like hypotheses or just opinions at some level, but opinions based on research and understanding. Try to explain, okay, why would it make sense for something to evolve? Sometimes with physical things, it can be more obvious, but especially when we're talking about psychological, cultural things, something like language, it can be more difficult to just kind of quantify it or, you know, make it so concrete. But there have been many theories or ideas that have been put forward that's to make sense, and you can kind of think for yourself what makes sense for you as far as the benefits that humans would get from language and complex language. One thing that we see in human beings in general is the ways that we cooperate in very large scale ways. That's a big part of human survival, completely, you know, throughout history, but then also even humans not just surviving but thriving. What we've been able to build is our ability to cooperate, and language being able to facilitate that. You know, if we couldn't explain complex concepts or ideas or plans or come to an agreement very clearly, this would make it very hard to do something like, let's say, building a building. You know, like you need a lot of things that come together to make that happen. And if we had just very, very basic, you know, type of language that just had some words or just describe, you know, even it could be building or it could be like the materials, if we could just name things, it'd be very difficult for us to be able to do anything complicated like that. So we also see, and I remember Michael Tomasello has done a lot of research on, you know, human even more moral development and looking at why we might be the ways that we are. And something he would bring up a lot is shared intentions and joint attention. So joint attention is that we can focus on the same things or ways that we could do that. And actually something that, you know, I keep bringing Keon up, but something that, you know, it's been several months now that he learned, which is a big part. And I remember Michael Tomasello talking about this, is pointing. at something, which doesn't seem like a big deal because it's so basic to us. But not most, I don't think any other mammals quite do that, or any other animals do it quite that way that we do. They point, which is a way of sharing, you know, joint attention that, you know, you can point to, you know, my, me and Kiana by a point, oh, look at that plane. And then we both look at it together and we can, you know, share our attention together, joint attention because of that. And so this is a big step when children start to do this, but it allows for us to you know, join attention, but also shared intentions is important. You know, so if you know, a group of people want to go for a hunt, being able to communicate is really important to be able to complete this task that involves shared intentions. So we want to make sure we all want the same things, but also sometimes you have to, you know, delineate tasks, who's going to do what, how we're going to do it, go forward with those things. So anytime we're trying to coordinate to do something together, cooperation involves or can benefit from being able to communicate much more about things. And so humans do this at a level that most other animals don't. You know, thinking of beavers and making dams and so on, there's lots of instances in nature where we see animals cooperating in really incredible ways. So I don't think cooperation is limited to humans, but we do seem to do it in certain ways that are very, very complex, that really helps. Another theory that has put forward is there's a way that language allows for the accumulation of things. So, you know, imagine if we didn't have any kind of, you know, written language, spoken language, every generation would be, you know, maybe learning from the one before them, whatever they could teach them while they're alive, what they've learned, but then that next generation kind of pass it on. We would see that it'd be a lot harder for knowledge, understanding, technology to accumulate and to progress. But with the invention of language, or language from more complex, it does allow for us to teach one another, to explain things, and then, you know, show you why things are a certain way, keep things going, and then allow for the next generations to build on that. So language does allow for, I think, what Michael Tomasello calls the ratchet effect, because each generation basically ratchets upward instead of slipping back or going backward. So this seems to be a huge advantage that I don't just teach you, you know, visually, I don't have to just show you how to use the tool and then you learn it, but we can communicate in ways that allows for larger scale accumulation of knowledge, progress in different ways, which could be important. And so language itself allows for us to also teach one another much more complex things, which relates to this. So I can explain to you things that haven't happened yet, abstract things or things in the future. I can explain things that, you know, why we do things a certain way, and that might help you understand them, which helps in learning, but also you can then add to it because you can now understand. So we can see that language and complex language allows for us also to teach many things related to surviving, to thriving, doing things better, that are very important, and also relates to another big one that it gets put forward, is the idea of being able to plan for our future. So we can talk about the future in ways that are more clear, you know, next year or this winter or whatever it might be, and then also coordinate in ways because of that, that ability to plan together and think about the future and describe the future, something that if you don't have complex language, you can't really do. You can't communicate to others, why are you storing this food here? Or then even to teach that to the next generation, but yeah, we're storing this food because although it's plenty now in the winter, it's going to be less. And so we need to have it. And then also coordinating how to store it, or the technology of how to store it and to keep it safe. Or, oh, if you store it this way, you'll actually get sick. You have to make sure you do this. These are all things that, again, are so natural or normal, and we do so much more than just these things now. Or you know, technology has changed a lot of how we survive and do things. But we can see how important it would be to have these kinds of communications be possible, and would make sense from an evolutionary perspective, the value that this could potentially have, allowing for us to survive. And before I go to the commercial break, you know, we could just look at human beings physically. We are not so imposing compared to so many animals in the animal kingdom, but it's our intellect that seems to allow for us to accomplish what we have or do all the things that we have done, and also do a lot of bad things too, which, you know, that's part of what the intellect can give us. And language is a big part of what allows for us to think in these ways. You know, we use language to think abstractly, to think about things we haven't experienced even yet, and to go forward in those ways. And then also to communicate to one another, to have the shared intentions, to, you know, be able to cooperate and coordinate with each other, and also to accumulate knowledge over time, because I can share with you what we've learned up until this point. You know, this kind of notion of standing on the shoulder of giants, where we're standing on the shoulders of, you know, thousands of generations of humans before us and everything they've learned. And with that, it allows us to not have to learn everything from scratch every time. But after the break, I'll talk a bit more about some thoughts of the importance of language, why we might be so primed for it, what are the advantages that it gives us, because this, like, there are some trade-offs that would make sense, that there must be some pretty big benefits on the other side. So let's go to another commercial break. We'll be right back.
4: ماست دماوند خوشمزه با بچسب.
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0: Welcome back. So I was talking about some of the, you know, benefits. Why would language be so beneficial for human beings? And we could see how important it is. And also, as I've talked about a lot throughout the show, it's so natural for us and automatic that we might not even think about the benefits of language or complex language. Or it's also another example of the curse of knowledge. It's hard to first imagine what would our communication, what would life be like without complex language. Even, you know, obviously complex language is, it's not something black or white, but what would it be like? It's hard to imagine. I don't think I could really know, but maybe we can look to other animals to get a sense of part of what that might be. And there's also some theories that our brain evolved with language together. So it was like you just had this brain and then language happened, like our brains maybe got bigger, or we maybe were able to do more intellectually or with this head of intellect based on our development of language. So these things go hand in hand or are not just happening separately. It doesn't, you know, we didn't just wake up one day with this brain perfectly ready for language. There was a kind of co-evolution happening. I'm not sure if that's even the right term. But so it's hard for us to imagine. I'm trying to think of it. You know, I can describe it, but it would be, you know, we wouldn't get to describe things in this way. That would kind of be part of it. So it would be very limited. What could you do? How much could you coordinate with someone if all you could do is, you know, maybe show items or say a few words that meant something, but not a lot of symbolic language? Not a whole lot. So we can see that the complexity of human society would not be possible without language. So we can't even really imagine it. You know, how would we do so many things without that? And so, you know, it's beneficial in a lot of these ways. What it would be like without it, if, you know, language just disappeared, that, you know, it's kind of a thought experiment. What would happen? Well, I think the world would kind of fall apart, or we'd maybe have to go back to certain things, or how can I explain something to you? Misunderstandings happen all the time with our spoken language. Imagine the kind of misunderstandings that would happen now. You know, if I come take something from you and I'm like, oh, I'm going to bring it back, but you don't realize I'm saying, you know, I want to tell you that I want to bring it back later. What happens? Maybe a fight breaks out and there's a miscommunication over what's happening. That's just something very, very minor. And, you know, not to say we have such a peaceful world right now, even with spoken language. I think, unfortunately, we don't use the power of language and the power of relationships enough. We haven't gotten there yet in our type of moral evolution, you know, as a society, or, you know, a global society, but hopefully we get there. But I think we could see how much, you know, how much more limited life would be without spoken language or human society or relationships. And that's actually another theory that's put forward, is that to have a broader social network, it might be important to have language, or language might be necessary, you know, before you can just know everyone in your community and know everything about them potentially, but that's not really possible. And so there's even some theories that one benefit of language, or one type of reason for language, is to allow for things like gossip. You know, and gossip we think of as something negative, and it definitely is and can be a very negative thing for most people. If you're just gossiping about other people and talking bad about them to make yourself feel better. However, there is some social value in that you can't know everyone and know about everyone's intentions, and their intentions are important. We know that when we talk about cooperation, you need to know who to work with and, you know, cooperate with, who to trust and who not to trust. That's very, very important when you look at cooperation, shared intentions, you know, doing things together. We have to know who's honest, who's dishonest, who is, you know, going to work hard, who's going to try to loaf and not work hard and just take as much as they can. And we can know this about everyone. And so there's some theories that social reputations, talking about other people, might be another important aspect of why humans have the ability for language, or might be related to our ability for language, because I need to know who to trust. And those are hard things, you know, to describe what happens. You know, if I could tell you, oh, I was working with this person, we went fishing, we got 6 fish, and he took 5 of them and only left me 1. Well, now you can, okay, you might go and work with this person and they look like they have good

who to trust, not to trust, who do we want to work with or not work with, you know, in this world, when we have to try to, you know, find our way of who to connect with, communicate with, work with. There's also other aspects of language. And again, sometimes there's chicken or the egg things here. Like, you know, did it come first? Is that the reason for it? Was it something that came after the fact? But, you know, even if we look, our ability for symbolic thought allows for us to create types of unity or coming together. You know, right now I'm watching, you know, as maybe many of you, the World Cup, and we see, like, you know, a country, or what does that mean for there to be a country in the sense of unity? So our ability for symbolic thought allows for stories to be told about, you know, certain things. Or if you look at religion, you know, without complex language, religion wouldn't be possible. And then maybe many people are thinking, oh, maybe that would be a good thing if you have this negative view of how religion has, you know, what effect it's had. And I can understand that. But nonetheless, if you look at just the impact, without complex symbolic language, it would be impossible to have much, you know, anything close to the type of religious communities that we have, and community in general, especially if it's from people that don't live right next to you, or you're not, you know, that connect way connected to, it'd be very almost impossible to form and build. So it does seem that we have a lot of symbolic value in language, or the symbolic value of language has had huge impacts on society and creating stories. You know, we have a story of our country, of our community, of who we are, that can create, you know, a lot of connections. But also, as I say that, I can recognize it also creates this us versus them. So it helps to create this us, but in doing that, it also can create this them. That, you know, this is who we are, but then there's people who are not that. And unfortunately, often that can lead to being against those people or that group or whoever it is that is not you, to horrible effects, even death and destruction that could be part of that. So we could see that aspect. So as is the case with almost any kind of development, I think when we look at language, obviously it's overall a beneficial thing for human development, for human beings. But we can see that there's negatives that can come with it too, or it creates the possibilities for negatives. You know, even this possibility to think about the future and then describe it, or, you know, have this kind of abstract thought and think about the future, it also leads to the possibility of anxiety. And now I can worry about things or have anxiety about this future because I can think about it and symbolically represent it and even talk about it. If you couldn't think about the future, you can't worry about the future. And so many animals function in that way. They're not thinking about, oh, I wonder what's going to happen, you know, in 4 months from now. They just are in the present. You know, they're a lot more present than us humans. We have the gift and curse of being able to not be present. It allows for us to reflect on the past and learn from it and things like that, and to then prepare and plan for the future. But it can also get us stuck in the past in negative ways. And also to learn bad things from the past that won't benefit us. And we can overly think about the future, or overly worry about the future in ways that are detrimental to us. So it creates possibilities, but some of those possibilities can be negative as well. So I think in total, you know, again, it's hard to imagine what life would be like without it, but I think it's obviously a good thing for humans that we have it, but it's important to understand what are the ways that it can also be harmful. And you can relate to what I was saying before. It can create this us versus them, where you might want to just kill someone you don't even know because of the stories and because of you know, the symbolic language and what's being expressed and how that can impact us. You know, that's another automatic part of language, is we emotionally get impacted by just these sounds, which is interesting. You know, if someone says bad words in a different language that you don't know, you don't feel anything. But if you know the language and someone says bad words in that language, you will just react to it automatically, or it'll have that impact. Beautiful words can, you know, have a very calming effect and move us in a certain way. Hateful words can affect us. We do get impacted by words. And so that's the whole thing, is that symbolic language, the complex language that we have, allows for communication, allows for expression, allows for so many things. But that means that expression can be good or bad, positive or negative, and impact us in good or bad ways.

0: You can be just enjoying your day and someone can, you know, make some sounds with their mouth that will hurt your feelings, can mess up your day, can make you feel very bad. Someone can also say some very loving words that, you know, even if you're feeling bad or feeling average, might make you feel better. So it's really incredible how strongly language impacts us, how important it is to us and for us, and how natural it seems for us to learn language, speak language, understand language in ways that, although we have the curse of knowledge, it's hard to imagine it any other way, we can recognize, yeah, it does seem like we are pretty ready for complex language, or, you know, language the way that it is. And that seems to mean that it's pretty special and pretty important to us. And so, as I was saying, I think, you know, talking about the importance of language, I know, you know, it makes me think of how language is talked about, which is almost funny because you're using language to talk about language, but these different ways that, you know, sometimes people might undermine or reduce the significance of language. That, oh, you know, words don't matter, or, you know, the type of word that is used, people shouldn't make that a big deal, or, you know, it should be okay, or even a slur, it's just, you know, it's just a sound, it's just a word. So what kind of impact is going to have, or, you know, it shouldn't be something that people should get upset about or, you know, feel anything about. But I think those are too simplistic and kind of try to make it black and white ways of looking at things when, you know, the truth is much more complex, as it often is, that language does have impacts, and we have to understand that and accept that. Just like someone can tell a joke and it can make you laugh, someone can also tell a joke and it can be hurtful or offensive, or someone can say something hurtful or hateful and that'll make you feel bad, or can make someone feel bad. So undermining or undervaluing language or words, I think, you know, is just undervaluing something that we know is so significant. And because it's so significant, it just has different types of impacts. And even, you know, as I was saying before, language can feel so automatic, but language is also not something that is static. You know, people that are linguists or, you know, study languages, they'll often talk about languages as these living, breathing things in the sense that they evolve. That, you know, if you read English from 300 years ago, the language that I'm speaking now, it's almost unrecognizable to what I'm speaking now. And it didn't change overnight. So this evolution has to be slow because, you know, for language to have value, we have to have some shared understanding. There has to be some shared meaning to it that we can talk and it all makes sense. So if everyone has just a different, you know, word for everything, or every day everything changes, there's no way for it to have value. There has to be some part of it that is, you know, the same and static, but then also it does evolve as we evolve or change. New words come, you know, we shorten saying, you know, things in certain ways. There's lots of ways that language changes and evolves over time. And so with that, it means that what I hear now, if someone heard it 200 years ago or vice versa, we might just naturally have very different reactions to it because of how language evolves, and then it becomes part of, you know, the air we breathe or our surroundings, and now we get affected by it in different ways. Or we even see this with, you know, something that's considered very profane, you know, you can't say that on TV or it's really bad 50 years ago. Now we might think of it as like, not bad at all. Or, you know, it could be vice versa too. Some words that were acceptable to say before, talking about people in a certain way, might have been okay. Now it's not okay. And so people start saying, oh, well, you know, things, if that's, you know, if I could say before and it was fine, then it's the same now. It's like, no, language changes, culture changes, values change, people change. And so you have to keep up with that. Language is this living, breathing thing. It's not something that's just stuck in stone and you could say, well, I learned it this way and that's it. Nothing's changing. No, that's just not the way it is. Just like money changes. You can't go to the store and be like, oh, I paid $1 for this 20 years ago. I'm going to pay you $1 and you have to give it to me. You know, the value of words change too over time. And so you can't just assume that because you knew the value once, you can just function or operate from that place again. So we're going into the last commercial break, and after the break, I'll continue on some of these themes related to language, words, It's just some thoughts using words and language to talk about words and language. So let's go to our last commercial break. We'll be right back.
1: قابل توجه هموطنان عزیز، گرفتن وام هیلاک بدون دست زدن به وام اول شما و بدون نیاز به مدارک مالیاتی به شما این امکان را می‌دهد که از اکوئیتی منزلتان استفاده کرده و تا زمانی که از وجوه استفاده نکنید نیازی به پرداخت این وام نمی‌باشد. برای گرفتن وام هیلاک با من شری بیبیان مدیر بی ای سی اینوستمنتس 818-822-20 تماس حاصل فرمایید. لایسنس نمبر 23824
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0: So, I wanted to finish the last segment of the show talking about some thoughts on language, words, how we use them to not undermine or undervalue the words that we say and also the words that we hear. You know, what we speak, but also what we consume, what we take in. Because language is this incredibly powerful tool that we have as human beings that allow us to do so much. I'll talk about, you know, some theories and ideas of things like cooperation, coordination, social dynamics, and ways that we can know about other people and reputations and who's who and all of those things. And that it can impact us emotionally. You know, someone can say something to make us feel good and bad. And a lot of that is automatic because of how automatic language is. So it is this really powerful tool. And because it's this powerful tool, just like if you had some strong, you know, hammer or strong machinery, we do want to be mindful of how we use it. This doesn't mean, you know, policing everything we say or, you know, censorship or anything like that. I'm not saying it in that way, but just recognizing the power of our words, your power of words in general, and that we shouldn't take that lightly. I was talking about some points related to this in a previous segment of how people might undermine that, oh, if it's something is, you know, if it's just words, it's not that important. Maybe they can't, let's say, actually hurt you. It's not physical violence or damage that is being done, so how bad could it be? And yes, I mean, I don't want to say, you know, so I know people say that words can be violent, and I don't want to say that, you know, physically hurting someone and saying some words is exactly the same, but I also don't think they're exactly different either, or that there's no comparison or connection there. You can say things that are very hurtful, and, you know, physiologically, yes, let's say it doesn't damage the skin or break the skin the way, you know, if you physically hit someone or, you know, bruise, so you break down blood vessels or whatever, you know, it's bleeding inside of your body or whatever it might be. It doesn't do that, but we can see physiological changes that can happen to someone if they, you know, get sad or get hurt by something that is being said. So it still can impact you physically. Not that that's the only metric that matters, but you can impact someone physically even by your words. So as I said, I'm not here to tell you that words are the same, you know, hurtful words are the same as hurtful, you know, violence or hitting someone, aggression in that way. But I think it's a bit foolish to think that there's no pain that is caused by words, or that words don't have that effect or can't have that effect. So I don't think we should take that lightly or think that if it's just words, it makes it okay or anything is okay when it comes to words. You know, having language is beautiful because we get to express so many things that without it, be unable to express, or, you know, even we it seems like we think in words at some level. So maybe even without language, we wouldn't be able to think these things. It's really complicated to think about how even this has come about, or really understanding it. As I'm talking about it, I'm a bit confused myself. Really, you know, there's a lot of chicken or the egg, or how do we even make sense of that? But I do think it's important to value the words that we say and to think about what you say to the people around you, what you say in general, and not undermine that or undervalue that. You know, if you have people that you care about, it doesn't mean you have to say what they want to hear, but you should care about what they feel and think about what you say, especially what you say to them. You know, that's really powerful and important to remember that can have a huge impact. You know, with Keon, our baby, of course, right now, the words themselves have less value because he doesn't know them. But you can see how much we can impact his mood just by how we react and respond to him. And of course, we're not babies forever, but that doesn't change. We get impacted by the ways that people interact with us. And their words can be a big part of that. I've heard some people say, you know, something to the effect of, if someone says something really mean or hurtful or something that is hurting you, well, just pretend like it's said in some foreign language, a language you don't know, that it wouldn't impact you. And I get the notion of it because it's almost, you know, kind of as a thought experiment, it would be possible. If you didn't know the words you were saying, you wouldn't feel anything to them. So maybe you can just imagine that, or kind of like, you know, pretend that's the case. But because language is automatic, you know, as I've talked about throughout the show, that we just kind of take it in, we really can't do that. And not only that, if we're going to be listening to other people, if we're going to be able to take in the good, we have to be able to take in the bad. Or essentially, we have to take, if we're taking it in, we're taking it in. You can't choose, you know, you can't choose after the fact. If someone says something hurtful, you feel hurt instantly from it. Now, of course, how you think about it, feel about it can impact how you feel over time. But that initial response or reaction, it's not something you can just control. You know, someone yells profanity at you, it's not the same as if they yell, you know, a nice thing, or just, you know, say yay or something like that. The volume might impact you in a certain way, but what they're saying will feel very different to you. So, you know, we can't realistically do that, just tune out, or, you know, all of a sudden be illiterate, or, you know, a non-speaker when someone says something we don't like. If we engage with other people, it's going to affect us. We'll be impacted by them. We can't unhear it or not know what is being said. Or we have to try to numb ourselves to everything. You can't just numb yourself to the bad. You almost might have to just tune out overall, which you can choose to do, but I don't think that's the right way to approach it. I think we have to all accept that we can be impacted by what people say. And there is something of, okay, well, you shouldn't care what people say. That's, you know, another type of kind of pop psychology, or just a general, whatever you want to call it, wisdom or advice that we hear. And like so much of this type of advice, what I think happens is sometimes there's a general theme that has value, but then it gets taken to an extreme that can almost take away its value, or at least make it more complicated if it's actually beneficial or not. So let me explain what I mean. I think most of us do care too much about what most people think, especially people whose opinions should have almost no or no value to us. So, you know, someone you don't know, now with, you know, things like the internet and social media, just random people can comment on, you know, your picture or videos or whatever it is and say their opinion. People who don't know you, who you don't interact with, who there's no connection with, and you still will feel something, or you can feel something to what people are saying. And in that case, yes, if some random person is just saying, you know, some insult to you that you don't, you know, and you don't know who they are, and they're just anonymous and they're saying something and it impacts you, I think it would be beneficial to care less about, you know, that person's comment, you know, this person who doesn't know you. But unfortunately, we tend to care a lot about it. It feels very real. And this kind of goes back to our brains being used to being part of small groups where everyone you interacted with, you did know or did have some impact on you. So, you know, anyone you interact with, you still have this feeling that their opinions matter, their thoughts about you do matter, where in fact they really don't. So I think in general, most of us care too much about what other people think, and it would be better for us to turn that down. But then the extreme advice of you shouldn't care what anyone thinks is not accurate, because if you have someone in your life, like a loved one, if you're married or your kids or someone, you know, even a close friend, if they're upset with you, yes, you could say, I don't care what they think, or, you know, I shouldn't care what people think, but that's actually a very unhealthy place to come from. That is, you know, someone who doesn't care about the people in their life or the people that they're close to. Those are not people that you shouldn't care about what they think. Now, even there, it could depend. If they're saying, oh, I think you should, you know, I want you to do this and to try to make a decision for you without letting you decide for yourself. No, you don't have to, you know, do what they say just because you care about them. But if your, let's say, husband or wife says, like, you hurt my feelings with something you said, or I'm upset with you, saying I don't care what someone thinks is not a position of, you know, strength or a position of high value or whatever you want to call it, or being a good person. That's actually a really careless thing and a heartless thing, to not care about what your loved one feels about you and how you're treating them. So the words that we say, yes, we could say it doesn't matter what other people think about them, but it depends on who we're talking about. People that are close to you, you should care. Again, not to say you should censor or only be or say what they want to hear, but you should have some awareness of how what you're saying can impact them, because your words can do, you know, being a powerful tool, they can do a lot of good. They can also do a lot of bad. And we have to be aware of that. I'm sure we all can think of times in our lives where we're having a, you know, going through something difficult, something challenging, whether it was a heartache or heartbreak, just we're feeling down, whatever it is. And someone said something to us that really had a big impact, that really helped us feel a lot better, or gave us some motivation or some hope or inspiration, whatever it might be. And it was through their words. And yes, of course, it could have been the way they said it, and, you know, lovingness or kindness and how they approached it, for sure. But for sure, the words also had a big impact, or did a lot of the work there. And so that tells us that those words can have a big, you know, meaning. I also just think about my work. You know, here, of course, I'm talking, but also often psychotherapy is called talk therapy, where you're talking about your feelings, you're talking about things you've been through. It's all through the talk, which helps create the relationship and all of that. But it's through talking that people can, over time, feel better or have changes in their lives. So I feel like my career, of course, is very much embedded in talk having value, language having value. But I think it's pretty inevitable, or it's pretty undeniable, to see the value of the things we say, and to not undervalue that. And so, I was saying before, it's about what we say, and so we do want to be very mindful of that, but also what we take in does impact us. If you hear a lot of hateful things, automatically, over time, your thoughts will become more hateful. You will take all of those things in, and it starts to become who you are. You know, you are what you eat, and so you are what you consume when it comes to, you know, here I'm talking, you know, it's not just words, you know, as if they're floating, but, you know, social media, yeah, also, of course, what you read, videos you watch, whatever it is, the people you interact with, they will start to impact you. The words that we hear more come to us more easily. If you use a lot of profanity, let's say, those words come to you more naturally if you hear a lot of profanity. If you don't, it'll come to you less. So we get impacted by what we take in. And so we want to be mindful and aware of what we take in. A lot of what social media puts out is trying to create big reactions from us and out of us. And so it's not about things that are necessarily beneficial for us, and often not things that are necessarily true, or, you know, have any basis in reality, or, you know, or good opinions even, or based on anything. It's just something to get a reaction out of us. And so if we keep exposing ourselves and consuming things that are just trying to get a reaction out of us, unfortunately, that'll over time make us, you know, affect our thinking and feeling in automatic ways that won't be good for us. And if it's also people that are close to you, if someone keeps putting you down, that will start to affect how you feel and how you feel about yourself, and especially with someone that's close to you. And unfortunately, this is what we see so often with children, that they can have parents that are, you know, physically abusive, of course, having a negative impact, but also the verbal types of abuse, or just the things that parents can say to their kids, can have such a big impact. because language is a very powerful tool, and it's even more powerful based on how close the relationship is and what type of relationship it is. So as parents, you can, you will have a very big impact on your kids in so many ways, including what you say to them. And I already see that with Keon, where I, you know, sometimes I tell him not to do something. If he's about to touch something, it's a little bit dangerous, or might not be safe. And the way he looks at me, it kind of breaks my heart, where he kind of feels like there's like a sadness or uncertainty, or he's kind of not sure. And that's in such a, you know, maybe minor way overall. And then I can just imagine if I were to say, you know, with my words, as he starts to understand those words, harmful things, the impact they would have. So this also goes back to saying things or being aware of the power of the words we have, but also what we get exposed to. If we keep hearing negative things about ourselves, it will over time impact how we think and feel. You know, and a lot of what a child experiences, that their self-concept and how they, you know, their self-worth, self-esteem, all those things comes from, of course, not just words, it's how we get interacted with in general, but the ways that people talk to us will impact us deeply, because language and words and how things are said have a big impact on us. So just some thoughts and words about thoughts and words, using language to talk about language. But as I said to start the show, and I'll wrap up, it's incredible how natural language is for us and how automatic it feels, and how that can make us unaware of what it's like not to know what we know, the curse of knowledge. And, you know, it's hard to imagine things any other way, but I'm so grateful for language, for allowing us to connect, communicate, express things that would be impossible without it. And like so many things that are automatic, until we stop and think about it, it just seems like it is what it is, or it is just naturally there. We can see that everything that goes into human beings' ability to create the sounds, to comprehend sounds, think about it, all of those things, there's a lot. I just really barely scratched the surface on it at all, on some things I talked about, but there's a lot to, you know, dive deeper and really try to understand human language, why it is the way it is, how it might have evolved, but also all the different things that allow for it to even be possible. All right, that brings us to the end of today's show. A big thank you to Fahad in the studio. 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